You're on Electroshock. I'm Francois K. And that was 1+1 with an incredible remix by Deadmau5. Up next, Alex Gopher will help us take things up a level.

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field. Here are the ones and twos. This is my legendary three-deck marathon session, and I'm followed next month by DJ Pink Slip. What's up with that?

bridge at the planetarium. Yo, this place makes the Star Spies look ghetto style. We got a quadraphonic sound system. We got water-cooled music. We got

0: The Lord is my shepherd, I shall not want. He maketh me to lie down and green pastures.
1: Glory be to the Father, and to the Son, and to the Holy Ghost, as it was at
0: birth.
1: Hail Mary, full of grace, the Lord is with thee. Blessed art thou amongst women, and blessed
2: is the fruit of thy womb. Now I lay me down to sleep, I pray the Lord my soul to keep. If I die
1: before, our Father who art in heaven, hallowed be thy name.
2: God bless
1: thy kingdom come, thy will be done, on earth as it is in heaven. Give us this day our daily bread, and forgive us our trespasses, as we forgive those who trespass against us. And lead us not into temptation, but deliver us from evil. Amen.
3: Who is God? Well, it's an invisible person, and he lives up in heaven. Up there.
4: God is somebody who rules the world. He's sort of like a spirit, I guess, up in outer space.
5: He kind of started all the plants growing, and he started people. Well, I guess he's kind of big and fat.
6: He can see us whatever we do. Whatever we do, he has such powerful eyes. He doesn't have millions, thousands, and billions. And he can still see us when we're bad.
7: He could be sitting on the table right now, but you can't see him.
8: If he was a bad man, he'd make everything bad. He wouldn't have electricity. He wouldn't make people.
9: Just a feeling, but I think he's a real person.
10: Well,

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Yeah, you better know, and that's all for all of them.

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I was a thin man taking chances, but I wasn't prepared to dance at angles. There were partial glimpses, but she said nothing at all. This was upstream, and I was common there, loud man choking in silence. That's when I stopped.

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And I was in the middle of a provincial orchard, where the shoulderless were kings.

You're on Electroshock. I'm Francois K. And that was 1 Plus 1 with an incredible remix by Deadmau5. Up next, Alex Gopher will help us take things up a level.

Hope you're having an electro existence, Liberty City. Staying safe, enjoying the music without crashing your car.

ones and twos. This is my legendary three-deck marathon session, and I'm followed next month by DJ Pink Slip. What's up with that?

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Yo, this place makes the Startifies look ghetto style. We got a quadraphonic sound system. We got water cool music. We got

0: The Lord is my shepherd, I shall not want. He maketh me to lie down and green pastures.
1: Glory be to the Father, and to the Son, and to the Holy Ghost, as it was at
0: Hail
1: Mary, full of grace, the Lord is with thee. Blessed art thou amongst women, and blessed.
2: Now I lay me down to sleep. I pray the Lord my soul to keep. If I
1: die, our Father who art in heaven, hallowed be thy name.
2: God bless
1: thy kingdom come, thy will be done, on earth as it is in heaven. Give us this day our daily bread, and forgive us our trespasses, as we forgive those who trespass against us. And lead us not into temptation, but deliver us from evil. Amen.
3: Who is God? Well, it's an invisible person, and he lives up in heaven. Up there.
4: God is somebody who rules the world. He's sort of like a spirit, I guess, up in outer space.
5: He kind of started all the plants growing, and started people. 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
6: He can see us whatever we do. Whatever we do, he has such powerful eyes. He doesn't have millions, thousands, and billions. And he can still see us when we're bad.
7: He could be sitting on the table right now, but you can't see him.
8: If he was a bad man, he'd make everything bad. 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He wouldn't make people.
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1: 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Midway Atlas presents itself through photo essays, interviews, poetic texts, and other media that captures the material history and day-to-day lives of artists and cultural workers. Let's hear about the projects and musings of an array of editors, writers, curators, and artists spanning across geographic boundaries.

0: 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You're listening to Midway on the Record 2026, a collection of interviews, conversations, thoughts, and experiences from attendees of this Midway Summit. The 2026 Midway Summit was held from June 22nd to the 27th in Detroit, Michigan. 300 artist organizers from over 150 platforms and projects around the Midwest and some beyond convened in the Boyer Campbell Building to spark collaborations, share ideas, and make lasting connections. Within the conference, Lumpen Radio set up a radio booth and invited Midway participants to record whatever they desired. The following audio is what happened next.
1: Hi, everyone. My name is Xiao. I'm from Kansas City. I'm the co-founder of Kansas City's first and only Asian American Native Hawaiian Pacific Islander artist collective running on labor sharing and a mutual aid structure. I'm also an artist and independent curator and an arts writer. I have here today someone who is equally brilliant. Eleni, would you like to introduce yourself?
2: Yes, thank you, Xiao. My name is Eleni Zaharopoulou, and I'm an interdisciplinary artist based in Detroit. I was born and raised in Queens, New York, and I am a first-generation Greek-American woman, and I have come to the MidwayCon Summit with my project, the Institute for Diasporic Yearning and Longing. The acronyms are IDLE.
1: I love that. It's such a perfect acronym. So since obviously I am a part of the Asian diaspora, I think I'm what a lot of people call the 0.5 generation immigrant because my parents are both in China. I am the first who came here for school and stayed.
2: Yes.
1: So today we're going to talk about diasporic longing. Eleni, you shared an amazing quote with me yesterday. Would you like to begin our session with that quote?
2: Yes, I would love to. So the quote comes from a poet who, sorry, I have to find her name. I actually have the Greek in front of me. I have to find the English.
1: You can read Greek to us as well. I think that would be really fun with both languages.
2: Okay, well, let me start with the English. So it's a little dark in here, so let me just get this into the light so I can see it. All right. So the writer is Ijeoma Umebinyo. I'm sorry if I butchered her name. And her phrase is from her poem, Diaspora Blues, and I quote, "So here you are, too foreign for home, too foreign for here, never enough for both."
1: I love that. I think we're all familiar with that term, Harriet. I actually curated an exhibition back in 2023 in Kansas City exploring the same concept of this perpetual sense of longing, that we are always in between a sense of belonging and not belonging.
2: Yes.
1: And everything we do is an act of space making, but really it's home building, right?
2: Yes, it's 100% home building. And that was sort of the impulse for wanting to start a project like this as an interdisciplinary artist who has a collaborative background and does performance art as well as, you know, a studio practice. My projects are inspired by personal experience and things that I can relate to. And this idea of not necessarily this idea that I'm always longing for a place that exists in my mind, but is not 100% real because it's this sort of collage of both my family's experience and my family coming from this place that we have such an immediate and strong connection to. And at the same time, living in the United States, which is not that place that I'm supposed to be so connected to and kind of operating between those two worlds. So that was partially why, I'm sorry, I lost my train of thought.
1: No, you're fine. And I think I can totally relate to that because a lot of time when we talk about that diasporic identity, there are so many levels of nuances in there,
2: yes,
1: right? First
2: yes.
1: generation, second generation. Mm-hmm. In the Asian community, there's always a discussion of being partial or a quarter Asian versus quote-unquote 100% Asian.
2: Yes. I even make the joke, I have a daughter now, and I call her a half-breed because she's only half Greek.
3: That's horrible.
2: I know. But I do it as a sort of, it's a joke, and it's one of those things where I feel like when I think you grow up in a diaspora or you're part of a diasporic community, your cultures can be different, but you relate to each other in this, I think, in this world, in this sort of space of playing with, you know, how much you are of one thing, how much you are of another thing, how... So to joke about having a half-breed child is funny, but, you know, would be potentially offensive if somebody said that to me. No, exactly. Yeah.
1: Or if they related to themselves, like, hey, are you calling me a half-breed?
2: Yeah, exactly. So
1: what are some of the challenges you have encountered running IDOL or just in your own practice exploring this sense of longing?
2: Well, some challenges that I've met as an artist in general is just finding opportunities to show my work and to present it. I wear many hats, and I'm, you know, I work at an art studio as an art advisor for adults with developmental disabilities and mental health issues. So I'm actively always in a studio and participating in a studio practice, which is great. But when I'm off of work, I then go home and I have my family and the responsibilities, which mm-hmm. I totally love of being a parent. And then, you know, I have time to apply for residencies or participate in these ways, but I find those structures really difficult and exhausting. And I'm not necessarily pursuing my practice in this way to be like, oh, I'm going to, you know, support myself with the Institute for Diasporic Yearning and Longing. Instead, I'm seeking opportunities to be like, oh, I can present my work and I can continue to evolve and grow my practice and do these things. So it's finding spaces to do that and to do it in a way that fits, and I feel like a sense of belonging, because, you know, I feel like peripherally, like I'm sort of on the edges of exploring, you know, diaspora and thinking about, you know, how identity relates to culture. But at the same time, as a, you know, Greek woman, first generation, like a lot of the people that can relate to me, especially in Michigan, because I grew up in New York and Queens, where there's a larger, more current diasporic community, like my parents came to the United States in the late 60s. Mm-hmm. So there's people my age and schools that are, you know, Greek schools where people go and, you know, can go to middle school that's, you know, English and in Greek. And, you know, there's stuff like that where here, a lot of the generations that I can relate to, like my friends who have like the same upbringing as me, are like 80 years old, which is really funny because their parents are like from this first round of immigration from like the early, you know, 1900s or whatever, or, you know, so they have like, so there's, we can relate on this certain level, but at the same time, it's like but we're generationally so different. So it's very interesting.
1: That is so interesting. And I think it's interesting how my experience is almost the polar opposite of yours, mm-hmm. because my parents are still in China.
2: Yeah.
1: So unlike you who grew up with your parents who have migrated here, my whole basically adulthood and maturity was done without parental oversight. Let's put it that way. So for me, it was actually very interesting because in a sense, it almost felt like I should have felt a stronger sense of belonging because I didn't have this different family upbringing environment to retreat to the moment I am done interacting with my peer and the public. But at the same time, I think in my own experience, seeking opportunities, finding connection, it gives me almost a sense of desperation of wanting to find a community that will take me in. And because I'm also kind of a misfit in the diasporic circle itself, not having my mm-hmm. parents here and being a member of the queer community as an Asian queer person. So for me, it was very interesting, especially being in Kansas City where tokenization is still very much a issue when it comes to Asian identity, you know, the mm-hmm. whole good Chinese girl versus the dragon lady analogy.
2: Yeah,
1: I lost my train of thought too, but it was just listening to you talking about your experience and how you have friends who are 80 years old at your shared experience versus me looking at people around me and the members of the collective I collaborate with. It's almost always people my age or even younger. So I thought that was such an interesting, like, contrary between our experience.
2: Yeah, like one of my biggest collaborators has been my mom, which is really funny because it's I find myself wanting to do projects that are so connected to my, you know, personal upbringing, and I find it so and I think part of it is because that's the stuff that I want to mine and collect is like, you know, how do I bring my mother into my world? Because so many times she looks at me and she doesn't understand what I do for a living or why, you know, I'm, you know, not, oh, I went to school, you know, I studied My undergrad was in poetry and experimental filmmaking, and my mother, you know, for the longest time wanted to know when I would get an Oscar or go on stage and like do this thing, or when am I going to write the book and tell the story about my great mother? And it's just like the bar is set really high because, and I don't know if it's because, you know, there is this disconnect of her understanding, you know, and me not being able to totally explain, like, I don't know, social practice or conceptual art or things that I'm doing, you know, in my, as an artist. And yeah, and what my mom understands, what it means to go to school for writing. Oh, she's going to write a book. She's going to be a published author or something. And it's sort of a hard thing because then it, you know, the sense of like failure creeps in. And, you know, I look at other like diaspora Greeks who, you know, are doctors and accountants mm-hmm. and all this other stuff. And I'm just like, my mom's like, oh, I don't know what she does in Detroit. She does something.
1: That is so funny because my parents say the same thing. Yeah. They pretty much skip of the things that actually do on the organizational level and go straight to you. So do you have pictures of your latest exhibitions? Send us pretty pictures.
2: Yeah.
1: So it's very interesting that between different generations of members of the diaspora community, there seems to be this very different definition of what belonging actually look like, right? For mm-hmm. the older not necessarily older generation, but for certain folks, it might look like become a doctor, become a lawyer, and start mm-hmm. a family.
2: Mobility is a big thing.
1: Yeah, yeah, for mobility. But I think for cultural workers and artists, what does true belonging actually look like to you? What is this thing you long for?
2: So thank you. That's a great question. That's sort of, I feel like, the mission statement of my institute. So uh-huh. I'll, if you don't mind, I will read you. So yeah. This project came out of, you know, an idea I had. I had been interested in doing research and sort of thinking about how diaspora shapes identity and culture, and that, you know, it's a through line for many people who grow up in diasporas, that it's a connecting link. So, and it's, and that I wanted to kind of figure out ways where we can connect together as like diasporic peoples and, you know, kind of mine this research or whatever into like, why do we long? Why are we melancholic? What is this sense of, you know, longing for this other place or whatever? So I came up with the name, and then this was during COVID. And at the time I was still living part-time in New York and part-time in Detroit. I had been going back and forth between Detroit and New York since 2012. So just a side note. So I was 2019, I was in Detroit, and the CityCorps grants were happening in New York, which were these grants that were being given out to New York-based artists for projects to do like, so it was sort of like this funding for pandemic funding for artists. And I proposed I want to introduce the Institute for Diasporic Yearning and Longing and have office hours. And I pitched the idea, and I had been living in New York 6 months, or like the cutoff for me to be considered a New York artist. Like, I just made it, so I was able to apply for funding because I was still like paying taxes in New York.
1: Lucky.
2: So I was like, I got in just in time. And then like I got the grant, which is awesome. And I was able to do this project. So the project I did sort of like was like a guerrilla performance art, I guess is the best way to describe it. So I set up office hours in a bar called Jimbo's in Astoria, Queens, which is a well-known underground like bouzouki joint in Astoria, where the Greeks have live music and they have the curtains drawn, and it starts at like 10 o'clock at night, and you can smoke in there, which is like totally rare because you're not allowed to smoke in any bars in New York anymore. And then they have live music, and you can buy baskets of flowers and throw them at each other and throw them at the aww. Singers, and that you're throwing money at each other, and there's food, and it goes to like past 4 a.m. because like the bars are open till 4 in New York, but like this place stays open forever or whatever. So I was like, okay, I'm going to set up my institute at Jimbo's at like 10 o'clock at night, and I'm going to like order all this food because I got this grant money, and I'm going to have office hours, and people are going to come in. We're going to do research together. So this was my press release for this project, and I'm just going to read it to you real quick. Okay.
1: Yes.
2: So the Institute for Diasporic Yearning and Longing is here, Astoria, on Thursday, October 26, 2021. From 10 p.m. to 2 a.m., the Institute for Diasporic Yearning and Longing, an itinerant research institute, will be holding office hours at Jimbo's Bar in Astoria, Queens. To gather suggestions and ideas for future Institute programming, Institute Director Eleni Theodora Zaharopoulou is interviewing anyone who experiences firsthand what writer Igioma Umembinyo succinctly expresses in her poem Diaspora Blues, So Here You Are, Too Foreign for Home, Too Foreign for Here, Never Enough for Both. This invaluable evening of care, never enough for both. This invaluable evening of conversation will be used to shape projects held under the auspices of the Institute. A running list of ideas currently include using archival methods and vitrines to display artifacts of longing and nostalgia, living room installations based on various seating ideals, creating and serving a menu where the same food is offered in its many ethnic iterations, to asking immigrant and first-gen kids to imagine their

0: ideal home. IDLE welcomes suggestions and feedback from all. This is the Institute's first official public engagement. Meze and live Greek music will be provided courtesy of IDLE and Jimbo's. The mission of the Institute for Diasporic Yearning and Longing is to create meaningful connections between places of origin and places. is to create meaningful connections between places of origin and places of habitat in an effort to alleviate nostalgia and melancholy for persons identifying as strangers in a strange land. Through collaboration and dialogue, the goal of IDLE is to develop a sense of rootedness that embraces a hybrid and deeply personal perception of home, wherever that may be. Office hours are made possible through the generous support of the City Artist Court Grant Program, presented by the New York Foundation for the Arts and the New York City Department of Cultural Affairs, with support from the Mayor's Office of Media and Entertainment, as well as Queens Theater. Special thanks to Phoebe Vlasis and Emereth Herrera for the Greek and Spanish translations. Please direct all interesting questions about IDLE to etzaha@gmail.com.
1: That sounds way more formal than what I love it, because that makes me wonder, oh, is that how the collective sounds when we send out those press releases? Do we sound also so formal and serious and well-structured?
0: I know. I mean, I love the idea of putting, you know, for I think as artists, it's fun to play with form. And I love the idea that you could be like, oh, I have an itinerant research institute and I have to set up, you know, you take the form and you fill it with what, you know, you want to show. And it's so much fun to kind of play with other people's language. And, you know,
1: I love it. I love it. Cause going off what you're saying about mission statement, like ultimately Third Plank Collective and my own practice, our mission statement is just, we want to build this space, and this space does not have to limit to one establishment. We want to build this space, this existence space, where we can just be different and free together, because even like the reason anybody has a sense of longing is because something is missing. So in the end, it is melancholic. It is almost depressing. So when we study and research on a solution of this diasporic longing, sometimes it just seems like we need to get out of traditional institutions. We need to go to dive. I used to love work at dive bars with my friends on research projects.
0: That's the best.
1: Right?
0: Third spaces, right?
1: Exactly. When we talk about third spaces, I think diasporics are meant to thrive in the glitch, in these third spaces. And just, if we're longing for a home, home is the kitchen. Home is the garage with tools messily scattered.
0: It's a smell that you pass a certain tree, jasmine, at a certain time, and it just takes you back to, like, you know, where you were when you were five or something.
1: Exactly. Yeah. I always think of, like, the sizzling sound of a wok in traditional Chinese cooking. That's something where my longing goes. So. Yeah, well, that was amazing. And I forgot what we were talking about, but we were having a good time.
0: Yeah. Well, I want to ask you a question about your collective, because I think the really, you know, we met at the summit, you know, and it's, we instantly connected over, you know, our interests and geeking out on diaspora stuff. So I love your collective, and I love, you know, I sat in on your panel yesterday. If you could just tell us a little bit about the panel you presented at the summit and, you know, the work that you do, because it's really cool.
1: Oh, we did a really fun workshop yesterday for those of you who missed. Basically, we asked people to form a chain question partnership where we would ask, what do you need in life to make your life easier and better? And then we would ask another participant to raise their hand if they're willing to provide that labor or resource. Then the person now contributing their labor and resource must come up with another thing that will make their life easier. And honestly, that is how the collective had started and become a thing together in Kansas City, is because we hear the same complaints from diasporic artists, and especially Asian A and HPI artists in Kansas City and the metro and the adjacent regions. There's a severe issue of underrepresentation and misrepresentation. We are looking for opportunities. Sometimes it is difficult to quote unquote get into the scene, especially if someone did not go to art school, did not have existing network. And also the model minority myth both hinders artists from accomplishing in opportunities, but also hinders an artist internally in how we form our practice, because sometimes there is this internal judgment of maybe I am not supposed to be doing things like that. So the collective wanted to build a space where we can be different, we can be free, we can be loud, make trouble, mm-hmm. we can be everything that someone would think an Asian should be and should not be. And most importantly, every part of the Asian. So it doesn't matter if you feel you're part of the Southeast Asia, which has been amazingly gaining so much more visibility in the past few mm-hmm. years, or you're from Central, Western, or Northern Asian, which still has quite a bit of underrepresentation even within the Asian diaspora community. The whole reason of building a collective or any type of collaboration we do is just to increase the visibility within yeah. and around Asian communities, and also to give back, you know, to give back everybody who has helped us along the way. Even if back when I first came to the state, not many people even know the word diaspora, you know, mm-hmm. but even to those people who offered us kindness, guidance, and helped to soothe that longing in our soul. Mm-hmm. Yeah, I think that's what we do.
2: Yeah, I think it's really great. I think although your organization is specific to Asians mm-hmm. and Asian Americans in the larger context of that diaspora, I think what's important, and it's something that can be shared amongst other people or across, like how I almost feel like there should be like a word for like,
1: yeah.
2: for people who identify as like diasporic people.
1: I like that idea.
2: That's not necessarily like linked to culture, but just as yeah. more like just sort of this sort of like, oh, your parents are from off the boat, or you're from the, you know, yeah. this idea like
1: migrants and immigrants,
2: immigration, yeah. you know, and that there's a solidarity. And I know that there's been a big push for that, and that historically, you know, immigrant pride is big and strong, and, yeah. and you know, and it's more important than ever recently, mm-hmm. you know, politically and stuff like that. But I think that these connections that you're doing with your community and what I'm doing with Idol, like, I almost feel like those should be like partner communities in yes. the way that like the Midway is partner communities of people in like the Midwest and stuff like that.
1: I love
2: so
1: that.
2: So this idea that like, you know, we keep this thing going where it's like, I have this research institute. I'm like, hey, do you guys, let's you want to do an installation. Let's install like your ideal, like, you know, your bedroom, you know, like this yeah. idea of like, what are like diaspora driven projects, and how can we like make them, you know, install them and make them realize them amongst, you know.
1: Yeah. Okay, listeners, a new summit concept just become born in this little radio recording.
2: You know, diaspora room. Summit.
1: That is amazing. Last question before we wrap up.
2: Okay.
1: Do you think there will ever be a day that we stop learning and feel content in our existence?
2: That's a good question. I don't know. I sometimes have to check in and be like, is it wanderlust? Is it, I try to spin it and make it, I try to turn as much negativity or sad mm-hmm. feelings into positive ones. And I feel like, you know, from a sense of this longing or feeling outsidery, you become more empathic and you have more empathy for people. And that's really good, because that means that, you know, like, you understand what it's like to yeah. like miss something. And so you want to share, you know, mm-hmm. you want to like care and fill spaces and make dinners and cook and show the things that you miss and spotlight them, because so it almost becomes then like inspiration to create. Yeah. Something beautiful and meaningful for you,
1: I love
2: and
1: that.
2: For your friends. Yeah.
1: Yeah. I think of that a lot too, because I think of in the ideal world, if we don't feel this hole, the void inside yeah. of us, this longing, as beautiful as it might sound, what would my life look like?
2: Yeah.
1: And sometimes, yeah, it's nice to imagine. To answer my own question, I'm not sure if that day would really be achievable, because I think there will always be something missing. That's
2: right.
1: what drives people also forward to collaborate and make things mm-hmm. happen. But yeah, I think we can all imagine a day where the longing is fulfilled and everyone does live happily ever after.
2: Aww.
1: I'm going to hold on to that song.
2: Yes, I love it.
1: Yes. Cool. Well, thank you, Lena, for doing this talk with me very spontaneously.
2: Oh, you're quite welcome. Thank you for asking me to do it with you, Shia.
1: Of course. And thank you, Open Radio, for this recording.
2: Thanks, Lopin.
1: Cool.
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8: All right, so my name is Asia Horn Morton. First name, A-S-I-A. Last name, H-O-R-N-E hyphen M-O-R-T-O-N. Originally from Grand Rapids, Michigan, now living in Detroit, Michigan. And I represent Free Alchemy Studio. We are based in Grand Rapids, Michigan, on the west side of the state, and we are currently expanding to Detroit. So we are about to function in two places. We are a artist-led, community-led, community-powered space initiative, and we do a lot of community project work in Grand Rapids in a few spaces and areas, considering programming, workshops. We also are starting residency series that we're working on, and we have a annual micro festival called Liberation Saturday that takes place in September. This year it is taking place on September 12th in Grand Rapids, and we're excited to have a number of community partners and collaborators to just make it happen. It is open to the public, and it's just our opportunity to come together, offer different resources and offerings. We also are able to do a produce giveaway. So we give fruits and vegetables grown by local Black women-owned farms and just local growers. And we just really find power in that collaboration within community. And Liberation Saturday is just an amazing opportunity to see that in action. So we're really excited to do that for our fifth iteration. We did two one summer, so it's our fifth time doing it, but we've done it in 4 years. So it's just really exciting to find consistency in creating spaces in our community. But in terms of Free Alchemy Studio, it's really just an extension of my own creative practice of being a culture worker, being a local historian, being a DJ, just being able to culminate all of my different interests in community passion work and just make that materialize at the studio. So I've had Free Alchemy Studio for 5 years, going on six, and it's just been an amazing experience in terms of growing as an artist, but in turn being able to find those like-minded individuals in my community, around the state, around the region, to partner with, to learn from, to collaborate with. And in turn, we've been able to do a lot of dynamic programming, a lot of different workshops and initiatives, and just find that power within collaboration, and especially within Black women-led organizations is where I find a lot of strength in alignment in. So with a lot of the projects that we do from Free Alchemy, it is definitely powered by Black and Brown women, queer women. We operate in that intersection of just being able to build upon our strengths and see that, you know, come to light. So within these last 5 years, it's been truly a journey to be able to learn as we go. Of course,

So my hope is just to see us continue to do the work, continue to sustain ourselves within the work, and really learn from each other as we preserve the work that we're doing. That's a big part of why archiving has been starting to show up more in our practice, because we definitely understand that our histories are being intentionally erased because they don't want us to know, you know, who we are, where we come from, what we have done. And a big goal of ours is to both preserve and uncover these local histories, starting in Grand Rapids, but expanding to the region across the Midwest, because the Midwest is very, you know, we have a lot of hidden history. And in terms of being able to tell more of our stories and uncover those histories to ourselves, I think that will just enable us even more to be more confident in the things that we do when we know where we come from and we know who our ancestors are and the work that they have done, because we truly stand on their shoulders. And when we look back at history, we're able to learn that a lot of the things that have happened or are happening now have already happened. And it's just the matter of having that confirmation that just shows us that these things can be done and we can use these blueprints that were left for us inside of the history. So that's a big component of the work we do, is to incorporate that reverence of the history that has came before us and be able to share these stories that talk about these people and these influential, you know, collectives that have came together, you know, throughout the years, and just be able to learn from them. So it's been an incredible way to really reinforce the work we do through history. And honestly, in terms of just being here at MDW Summit, it's something, you know, that we hope to continue in terms of just connecting with those creatives around the region and being able to learn, you know, from people who are doing the same work and have been doing the work longer than us and have been able to find those, you know, different things that have helped sustain their work along the way, because that's truly what we want to be able to do and spread to those community members that need that same support. So being here is just, you know, that true reinforcement that we're looking for in terms of being cultural workers and connecting with other cultural workers around the region. So this has been a very affirming experience. I'm very happy to just activate more in Detroit and see us all come together and learn who's doing what. I think that's a big thing that I've learned that has happened in the communities that we're all coming from, coming together, is that we experience a lot of silos, to where, you know, there's a lot of us doing things and even similar things, but we don't know, because, you know, we don't have those opportunities to connect as much as we should. So summits is definitely, you know, those opportunities to where we can connect in person and truly get to know each other, because that is something that I've learned through history, is that they had conferences, they had summits, they had opportunities to come together by invitation, but with intention. So the fact that this is a summit in itself, it just continues that infrastructure that has powered the work throughout the years, is truly convening together with intention. So being here and being able to feel the energy of everybody in the midst of trying to create these foundations within our own cities, within our own communities, just that continuous, you know, recharge that we can give one another, just because we know what each other are experiencing or are navigating the same things. I truly think that this is part of the sustainability that we all need as organizers and cultural workers. Is just that true community is something that we need for ourselves within the communities that we're trying to build. So spaces like, you know, the Midway Summit is definitely a great opportunity to engage with that. So being here and being able to meet, you know, people from Iowa and from Kansas and places that, you know, we wouldn't typically cross paths, it just makes it even more, you know, powerful to be here and make sure that we're represented, because that's what it takes, you know, to really create the change that we're looking for. It's stepping out of the box. It's connecting to those people that we don't ordinarily get to connect to. And in the space of, or in the time rather, of digital connection, in-person connection is even more
important because it gives

0: gives us that true connection that digital doesn't necessarily give us. So being able to convene in in-person spaces and explore these cities together, actually walk, you know, these neighborhoods, it makes all the difference, especially connected to the work that we're all doing, where we're just really trying to fortify our communities within the work that we're doing. So it's great to be in a space like this. So I'm just grateful to be able to connect and learn and just be a sponge in the midst of all the things that we have going on. To share more about my personal story and community building and culture work, I am a lifelong Michigander born in Flint, grew up in Grand Rapids, and throughout growing up, I just always had a passion for a community, whether that was through youth organizations, through my sorority that I pledged in college. It always had a string of community in how we can be able to take part in service of the community of the sorority. I'm a part of Alpha Kappa Alpha. Our motto is service to all mankind. And that's something that truly, you know, is a life philosophy of mine. And it's been something that through the work of Free Alchemy Studio, community is always a part of the work that we do. But of course, I've learned throughout time is that art can be a huge catalyst in terms of community and how community can express, how community can connect, how community can learn. It's been truly universal connector, whether it's art, whether it's music, whether it's, you know, just those cultural activations within creativity. And that's something that truly stuck out to me and is something that I wanted to root my studio in. So in Grand Rapids, we don't have a lot of spaces for Black people. You know, we have very, very few. And throughout these last couple years of the pandemic and the, you know, COVID, has been just dwindling in terms of the spaces that we have and that we're able to truly take ownership in. So being able to have a physical studio space in Grand Rapids for the last 5 years has truly been a blessing, just because we truly desperately need spaces to connect, just to be ourselves. I feel like every community needs those spaces to where you can be yourself, where you can let your hair down and just be able to talk freely and not feel like you're having to participate in any, you know, particular way. So that's kind of the essence of what the studio is called, Free Alchemy. Of course, free, freedom to be free. But alchemy is connected to making something out of nothing and just wanting to inspire people who come into connection with our work that, you know, you can truly create huge things from very small things. And it's something that in terms of how people can kind of get, they don't believe that they can do things just because they don't have what they quote unquote need. But, you know, ultimately creativity is being able to use those things around you and create something to be something else. So just wanting to have that be our underlying theme within the work we do is something that was extremely important to me in terms of naming the studio that. And something that also stuck out to me when I was in a space of naming the studio, I was in the midst of reading The Alchemist by, I'm forgetting his name right now, but The Alchemist is a very popular book. In terms of what I collected from it, especially within my journey, it's just like that return to yourself. And I was able to spend time in different cities, particularly Chicago and Atlanta, where I learned a lot. But after I spent time in these cities, I ended up relocating back home to Grand Rapids. And it was definitely for that intention to create what I've been looking for in these other cities and be able to plant those seeds in where I'm from. And it's something that definitely is a big part of my personal values, is to invest in where you come from. So throughout all the work that I've done and throughout all the partnerships and collaborations that I've been able to build, it's definitely been important to do that in Grand Rapids, regardless of where I relocate to. As I mentioned, I live in Detroit now, but being able to have that investment in Grand Rapids is extremely important to me because, you know, we have to show, you know, that things are possible. A personal mantra of mine is seeing is believing. So being able to actually show, you know, these different things through programming or workshops or neighborhood festivals and things like that, or even taking space in the archiving space in our city, it's just been, you know, to bring that mantra to life, to show people what's possible, to show people, you know, and inspire, plant those seeds to see what we can do differently. That's been huge, just because this time has really been, you know, particularly unique within what we're able to do, because we see how things are starting to come down in terms of systems and just the breakdown of systems, and it's giving us that space to put new things in place. So being able to show people, you know, that you are able to do these things, you are able to be creative, everybody is creative, you know, just planting these seeds so we can stir about the change that we're truly looking for. Like, we really want to be that incubator for those local change makers in Grand Rapids, but beyond. You know, we definitely see the power across the state of Michigan, across, you know, our region, but we want to incubate and create space for those people who truly want to see different. Because that's what we need. That's the energy we need in this world. So just being able to create space, give resources to those people who have those passions to do those things, whether they are a community organizer who needs space for a meeting for their board members, or they want to create a workshop for a community, whether it's an artist who is just looking for space outside of their home that they want to create in, whether it's just a group of friends who want a space to come together more often. Like, the studio has taken shape to be a space to fill all of those needs, but essentially build and resource the community that we're looking for. Because particularly in Grand Rapids, we have a pretty high turnover of people who don't feel, you know, compelled to stay. For, you know, the reasons of they don't feel supported, they don't feel like we have space to, you know, come together and do things, and they just don't truly feel inspired to stay. So it's been a real push for me, even being here in Detroit, to still make it a point to make sure that we're staying active in Grand Rapids and provide that community space, that community hub of resources that we desperately need, and to hopefully inspire other creatives who have the same passion to create space for community to do that, because we need more energy, you know, and more new energy, more new ideas in community. That's why it's so important, you know, in terms of when opening spaces, to get those new perspectives and people who have new ideas who didn't necessarily think that, you know, they had space to share them, but now they feel inspired to actually, you know, say these ideas that we need. We need new, fresh perspectives and energy and people who have the passion to do it. So ultimately, Free Alchemy has become that space for those passionate people in Grand Rapids to come together to create things, because the studio itself is so multifunctional, but it gives us that platform for ourselves to do the work that we do. So as we continue in our work, it's definitely transformed along the years, but I think that's the whole point in a creative practice, is to be able to see what things you're able to do, to see where you're being led to, you know, within the people who are coming around, and being able to, you know, move to those different, you know, creative practices within your journey, just coming from building community. So it's so many special things inside of community work that we've been able to identify at the studio through our projects that has been truly inspiring, just to see how it can truly take shape in real life, you know, because ultimately us as creatives, we need that. We need the space. We need the resources. You know, we need the sustainability in being able to build that amongst people who are like-minded in that sense, it has done nothing but just catalyze it to increase even more. So being able to continue, you know, for the next 5 years, that's definitely what I see. Just our growth in terms of building strong foundations to continue this work and to be more sustainable has truly been the goal. So being located in the Midwest, you know, to where we have such a unique, you know, culture within our region is just been very important and humbling and exciting to just put Grand Rapids on the map even more, because we truly are the bridge between Detroit and Grand Rapids. I don't know if people actually realize how much Grand Rapids is the true meeting middle point between Detroit and Chicago. So just wanting to, you know, put ourselves on the map even more, let people know that we're here. You know, we're 2.5 hours away from Detroit, so not too far on the west side of the state. But we have a lot to offer, and we definitely want to be a contributor to this ecosystem. So for more information about Free Alchemy, you can visit us at freealchemy.studio. And on Instagram is Free Alchemy Studio. And that's where you can stay in the loop with our programming and projects and all of the things that we have in store in the future.
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0: This month, Co-Prosperity presents Between Memory and Becoming, Manifestations of Black Motherhood from Wild Yams, on view from August 14th to September 25th. This cumulative exhibition presents the work of Wild Yams artists Andrea Hill Fitzgerald, Alexi Irving Elaine, Grand East Wright, Tenny Odunsi, and Summer Coleman. Through mixed media, sculptures, photography, paintings, and texts, the cohort of artists trace connections between the natural world, diasporic traditions, and practices of survival. Between Memory and Becoming, Manifestations of Black Motherhood from Wild Yams is on view from August 14th, only at Co-Prosperity. 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

I knew they'd never know. I got some money back this year, like I always do. They'll have to catch me before I pay Internal Revenue.

0: You are listening to Lumpin' Radio, supported by Life on Mars Community Club, maker of the Mars Elixirs, infused with Midwestern hemp. Mars Elixirs are available at the Life on Mars Tap Room at 1950 Northwestern Ave in Logan Square. More information is at mars.beer. That's MARZ.beer. What's Mars is yours. Lumpin' Radio is brought to you by Mars Community Brewing, now introducing its line of distilled spirits. Mars is proud to debut its Bourbon of the Future, its Society of Vodka, and its Fellowship of Gin. All available now at better retailers across Chicagoland. Mars Spirits are also available at the Mothership Iron Street Tap Room at 3630 South Iron Street in beautiful downtown Bridgeport. More information about Mars' entire line is at mars.beer. Mars Community Brewing is a proud partner of Lumpin' Radio. What's Mars is yours.
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Then you take some jelly juice and you pour it down your leg. You take some red ass and you shake them in your pants. And when they start to biting, boy, you really will dance.

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You take some chili powder and you scrape it on your head. Then you take some belly juice and you pour it down your legs. You take some red ants and you shake them in your pants. And when they start debating you, you really will dance.